0: ones. It is the summer of Tom Holland. You have watched both Spider-Man and The Odyssey. What are we making of what people are calling the Spidacy?
1: Wow, that's catchy. The funny thing is, that's a power couple move that both of them are in both movies. Mm-hmm. Yeah. For Zendaya and Tom Holland, that's I don't think that's ever been done before, right?
2: It's
1: like two of the biggest blockbusters of all time.
0: Excuse me, Ben Affleck and J-Lo were in Geely together. Thank you.
2: Right, but he's saying two movies at the same time with the same two.
0: I know.
2: That's crazy.
1: The same two as a couple in two blockbuster absolute mega hits. Like, both will clear $1 billion at the box office this year, and they're both in them and have prominent roles in the movies as well. They're not just in the movie. But that's phenomenal for them. Relationship, right? Hashtag be better than you. I do think that Spider-Man for me right now ranks as the second best Spider-Man movie. I think it's the best because of the outside surrounding buildup to it and what Marvel's trying to do in pivoting and redirecting. I will say that about the movie. As a movie, it's the second best behind Spider-Man 2. Tobey Maguire's. Tom Holland has become my favorite Spider-Man, and I think this movie did something very important that might be an underrated thing, and I forgive me if this is a spoiler, and if you haven't seen it, it's your fault. Sorry. But I think the best thing that this movie did was fix the Incredible Hulk. Mm-hmm. And if you've seen the movie, you know what I mean, but they fixed the Incredible Hulk going forward, and I think they made Spider-Man the friendly neighborhood Spider-Man again. So that's my take. The Odyssey was a cinematic masterpiece. Say what you want about adaptations and, oh, he didn't do it justice. He didn't follow history exactly. I don't care. He gave me an entertaining movie that I will watch again, and I probably will in theaters again. I didn't get to go to the Palms and see it in 70 mil, but I did see it in IMAX, and it was worth the extra money, in my opinion, because I love movies. So two great movies in the summer. I'm excited for what December holds with Dune and Avengers Doomsday. So excited about movies this year.
0: Adam, please rank your Spider-Man films.
2: I assume this is number two. Isn't that what Caleb said? I'm just going to go off. I'm going to base Caleb's, use Caleb's ranking.
0: Yeah, that's absolutely abysmal. No, this is Tom Holland's fourth rendition of Spider-Man in terms of his own movies. I believe it's the sixth time in which he has used the character. He was also a part of two Avengers movies. Actually, seventh, because he was also in Captain America Civil War. Now, Spider-Man 2 with Tobey Maguire is the best of the Spider-Man film.
2: Yeah.
0: And then you can debate afterward where his first Spider-Man ranks, Spider-Man Homecoming, Spider-Man Brand New Day. We all agree that The Amazing Spider-Man 2 with Andrew Garfield is not very good.
2: Okay. I actually disagree.
1: Wow. I disagree. This is a hot take. I think The Amazing Spider-Man series gets trashed a little bit too hard. And I think... it's not the best Amazing Spider-Man, but it's not a terrible movie. I think the Gwen Stacy death in Amazing Spider-Man is probably one of the best scenes. Okay, again, it's your fault at this point.
0: Came out in 2012. Adam has a chance.
2: It came out when that lady could still sing.
1: Oh, that was a good one. Yeah, no, I think that series gets a little bit too much flack. Andrew Garfield was an amazing Spider-Man. It's fitting, like, no pun intended there. But I do think we trashed it. I don't think there's a bad Spider-Man movie on the docket yet. There's not one that's like Green Lantern bad. You know, like Ryan Reynolds and Green Lantern is terrible. There's no Spider-Man movie that reaches that level. So you're playing with the best superhero of all time, in my opinion. Best right. comic book superhero of all time. And so you're not going to make a bad movie, but it's just maybe not the best of all the movies.
0: It's not opinion, it's fact. Spider-Man is the greatest superhero of all time.
2: I don't think I've seen a superhero movie.
0: You don't think you've seen a single one?
2: Batman? No, I saw Joker, but that's not really a superhero.
0: Like the Joaquin Phoenix one?
2: Yeah.
0: Yeah, that's not really a superhero one. You haven't seen any of the Batman movies?
2: Oh, yeah, yeah. I saw...
0: Even going back to like Keaton or
2: Dark
0: Clooney.
2: I saw Dark Knight.
0: Okay, yeah.
2: All right, so that's the only one.
0: Which technically that can happen. There's no superpowers in that, so that fits into your profile of things that can happen.
2: Yeah.
0: Adam has, Caleb, I don't know if you know this, but for audience too, Adam has a rule of he will not watch movies that cannot happen in real life.
2: Yeah.
1: So you didn't watch The Odyssey?
0: No.
2: No.
0: Which, going back to your comment, okay. Caleb, my favorite thing about that movie is people complaining about the historical accuracy of a Greek myth, which is...
1: absolutely hysterical. Oh, because Poseidon really did do that to Odysseus, right? Like, that was really what happened there? Yeah, okay.
0: All right, I want to read a tweet to Caleb Herring, as we, I guess, have to be serious at some point here.
2: No.
0: Caleb's with

0: You don't know football analyst. I'm going to read this tweet. I was just told that Jackson Arnold is struggling with decision-making and taking too long on his progressions and reads. Might be a long year if he doesn't step it up. What are your thoughts?
1: A couple of thoughts. I was told, my first thing whenever someone says that is, who told you?
0: Yeah.
1: Cite your sources. You learned that in elementary school.
0: Also, the other thing, not to cut you off, is that also tells us you weren't there.
2: Yeah.
1: Right. So, this is not firsthand information, already taking it with a grain of salt. Second, after that process, is who, with knowledge of that, of Jackson Arnold's decision-making, how accurate he's being with his decision, who with knowledge of that, i.e. the coaching staff, because those are the only people who can really assess that practice, if a decision was good or bad or wrong, which coach is your source that told you that? And to me, as someone who assesses quarterbacks and actually, you know, analyzes things, my opinion of quarterbacks is always my opinion. And I would never say that someone's struggling with decision-making unless I knew the decisions intimately enough to say that it was a bad decision. If I knew the progression of a quarterback, I would be able to say he's making bad decisions. He's reading that play wrong, right? There's a depth to saying that I would have to first establish. And that's just my standard. I don't want to bash quarterbacks for my opinion of them. I just want to know the facts. In the third practice of a fall camp, even if I was at every practice, I wouldn't have enough information to determine that somebody is not making decisions at the appropriate clip. Again, just me. But people are on social media and people like to have opinions, and I say let them have them. I will wait and see and judge for myself. I had not seen that from Jackson in the spring. His slow process of just seeing whatever the tweet said exactly. And I think if Coach Mullen saw it, he would be the first one to make an adjustment with that. He has said on the record, and I think you were there for the scrum, that they're ahead of schedule. They're ahead of where they should be as a team. And I don't think you make statements like that if your quarterback is struggling with decision-making to the level that tweet makes it seem like. So I'll wait and see and judge for myself with that one.
0: When you're watching this team, we've talked about the quarterbacks and what we're expecting from this group overall. But outside of the quarterbacks, what else are we watching here? Preseason love, I think they were just announced. We got a couple of members on the Maxwell list, correct?
1: Yeah, I think Jackson Arnold and Jet Thomas have racked up a couple more preseason accolades. This one's for the Maxwell. They were both just announced. So there's expectation on this team and anticipation, probably the most anticipated season for UNLV. And the Maxwell Award nomination is the first time UNLV, I believe on record, you ask Mark Wallington, the SID, he'll fact check on this. I think it's the first time they've had two Rebels nominated for the Maxwell Award. Mm-hmm. So that kind of shows, as well as the 15 all-conference preseason awards that were sent out, that shows the anticipation for the conference and for everybody for this to be UNLV's best year or biggest year in terms of conference success and overall success. So there's a lot riding on this year. So I think that as a whole, UNLV coming through on the expectations is the thing to watch for. I think improvements, more micro-focus here, improvements in the linebacking core with the depth that was added with transfers coming in, as well as development of Blessing Alawalo Tuiolamotu and what he's looking to do with Mike Shear coming back as his coach again and that reconnection. I think that linebacker core having success and the defense in general being more successful this season than they were last year, I think answers a big what if for Dan Mullen and his staff. The offense was one of the best in the conference, one of the best in the group of five for offensive production, but the defense was just lacking behind. How good could this team be if the defense was serviceable all the time during the year? That's, I think, what we're looking for. And there's lots of little stories that go along with that. The defensive line transfers, people still fighting for eligibility at that. So it could impact that. So I think a lot of storylines for UNLV, but anticipation is the biggest one.
0: Caleb Herring with us, UNLV football analyst, talking about UNLV practice yesterday. I was out there talking to Dan Mullen, as were many local media members, including Adams compatriots over at the Las Vegas Review-Journal. I'm going to state this as fact, although I cannot prove it. I believe Justin Flo to be the lone football player that has ever existed that has had the greatest discrepancy between headshot and actual personality, because the headshot looks intimidating, and then you talk to him, and he's a very energetic and nice young man. He is changing positions to an extent, playing more along the edge. What are you going to make of this change that he is undergoing?
1: I would agree with your assessment. He is all intimidation in his photo. He's like the little giant when they, what is this for? Intimidation. Like his picture is that, but then as a person, he's like a teddy bear. So I completely agree with that assessment. I also agree with the transition from inside linebacker or middle linebacker to edge rusher slash, and I'll just say it in the nicest way possible, less responsibility, more physicality. Mm. I think that's kind of where he would thrive. And sometimes you don't have the luxury of being able to move a player like that, but the athleticism, the physicality of flow is, I think, necessary to have on the field. And we saw them try to get him on the field last year in the return game and on special teams and just letting him loose there. I think they may have intentions of doing the same thing with him on the edge, and not having less responsibility as far as communication, getting everybody lined up in the inside and really just letting him go to work on the edge a little bit in this defensive scheme. I think that might be beneficial not only for him on his individual career and his eligibility and what he can do and prove, but for the team. I think he's a weapon to have physically. He's an opposing presence. If he's on the field, there's going to be some contact, right? And I think you want that in your defensive scheme. His attitude, his mindset about contact is next to none. So put him out there, let him loose and let him go and see how he can impact the game from that spot. I think it's a good move by the Rebels.
0: Caleb, always good to talk to you, man. Thank you very much.
1: Take care, guys. Have a good one. Yep.
0: Caleb Herring again, UNLV football analyst. Before we go to break and hit the grab bag, James, we have two tickets here we should probably give away, so let's do this. The Foo Fighters Take Cover Tour with Queens of the Stone Age coming up Saturday, September 26th over at Allegiant Stadium. If you want to get your tickets, you can head to Ticketmaster.com. But if you want to check out Foo Fighters with Queens of the Stone Age, well, we'll give away two of them here. 702-364-1100, 702-364-1100, caller number 11.
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20: Stick your hand in there, dude.
0: Okay, so what? Bachelor parties.
21: Alright.
0: And the planning of said bachelor parties.
21: Sure.
0: So I will throw him under the bus. I don't know if he listens. Maybe he does. Danny Smythe, who used to work in this building. He's now the janitor over at Sam and Ash. He's getting married in October. So he's having a bachelor party at the beginning of October. How do you go about... You're not married.
21: Nope.
0: James, are you going to be married?
22: No soon.
0: Okay, all right, no time soon.
21: Okay.
0: So have you been part of bachelor parties? Yeah, okay, all right.
21: Oh, yeah.
0: When you were invited, when it was planned, before official invites, like 100% official invites went out, how in the know about the potential plans of the bachelor party were you? Does that make sense?
21: Were the bachelor or were you like...
0: With just the bachelor, just in general, did you have an inkling of what the bachelor party would entail before official plans were set and you were invited?
21: You said as a guest.
0: As a guest, not as yes, the... yes, yes.
21: Yeah, if it's like out of town.
0: Okay.
21: If
0: yeah, this is a key, this
21: otherwise,
0: one is not out of town.
21: If you're like, hey, it's going to be Friday, let's say it's Friday, whatever, September 8th.
0: Yeah.
21: Like, you might just know that. So, say, hey, make sure you know the date. And then you, I think you would, it's fair to say, do I need to take off work the next morning?
0: Okay, yeah, right.
21: Like, how's that? Like, but yeah, I don't think the exact details need to be known.
0: Okay. Because Danny has been planning his bachelor party. Now, I have been privy to the planning because I've been helping with some aspects
21: sure.
0: of it. Not a ton. His brother is in charge of pretty much 99.9% of it. I've just offered advice and, like, just talk to this person, do that person,
21: sure.
0: right? So I had an idea of what this was going to be. But over the weekend, they settle on...
21: Oh, I forgot one other thing before you say, because it might involve. Do I need to, like, save for this? Is there going to be a very expensive event, or
0: now,
21: is it going to be fairly cheap?
0: I'm rich as hell, so
21: sure.
0: this is all different for me. I don't think the price point of what is being asked is exorbitant.
21: Sure.
0: I would say, if for this event... If you wanted to go out and have a good time for everything that is planned, I think $300 would be more than enough.
21: Okay.
0: More than enough.
21: Yeah, that's fine.
0: Okay. So, long story short is, I've had an idea of what the plans are going to be. Danny officially decides over the weekend, this is what's going to happen. His brother makes the purchases that are necessary for the event that we're going to attend. Actually involves a station friend, but we'll just, you know,
21: sure.
0: you know, you can surmise what a Saturday in October would
21: sure.
0: would entail. He texts the group chat over the weekend that he wants to invite, Danny's brother. Hey, everybody, Danny's getting married. You're invited to the bachelor party. This is what we're planning. Really hope that you look forward to it. Now, I was out with two of the people that were subsequently invited. They had zero clue they were even invited to this bachelor party. And first heard of this bachelor party, which is occurring in October, so still plenty of time. It's 2 months from now. So just immediately we're just like, oh, Danny's having a bachelor party? Like, what is this? Reads the text, and one of them goes, yeah, I'm not spending that money. I'm out. And the other says, well, it's Danny, and he's our buddy, so, like, I guess I'm going to go, but, like, I don't really want to do that. And I was just like, should Danny have told them and brought them in on the, hey, this is what I'm thinking? Or should the two friends in question suck it up and be like, hey, it's Danny's bachelor party?
21: Yeah, I think the question is, right, would it have mattered? Like, if he was like, hey, this is what we're going to do, would they try to change the whole thing or whatever? Like, no. I think if it's in town, it's one day.
0: Yep.
21: It's not, like, taken up the next day.
0: Correct.
21: I think you're fine just to invite them and say, hey, here's the plan.
0: So, okay.
21: I think that's totally acceptable.
0: Now I'll unveil the plans. It's, we got the room, the private room at the Westgate.
21: Sure.
0: And they want to go to, so watch college football all day Saturday, drink, obviously, have fun, and then go to a steakhouse. That's it.
21: Yeah, I think that's.
0: And right, I don't think I'm mispricing that because we did the math. It's like $150 a person if you're getting 10 people out there for the thing or whatever.
21: Yeah.
0: And then whatever you get at the steakhouse. So, well, I think $300, that's like more than a fun time.
21: You're ordering the $300 tomahawks. So.
0: Of course I am, yeah. That's a drop in the
21: bucket. I think that's totally acceptable to just invite them. Now, I'm gonna go hotter take here. I think, what, doesn't he have a kid with her?
0: Yes.
21: You don't get a bachelor party.
0: What is that, wait?
21: No.
0: Because you're not a bachelor?
21: Yes. I mean, a bachelor party is like,
0: what if somebody...
21: That's ridiculous.
0: What if somebody were to have children... and then separate from their marriage, but one day down the road decide that love is maybe up for grabs once again, would that person be able to have a bachelor party?
21: Well, I don't think you had a bachelor party first.
0: We're not talking about me.
21: I'll just say. It depends if you had one your first time.
0: Okay.
21: If you had like a big bachelor party once, you don't get another one
0: the
21: second time.
0: Yeah. Okay.
21: But if you didn't have a big bachelor party before your first wedding, then yeah, you could do it.
0: Taking notes for a buddy.
21: Yeah.
0: Okay. I don't think that was that bad.
21: No.
0: I was actually surprised by the friend's response.
21: Yeah, it's a ridiculous reaction.
0: To that.
21: It's a ridiculous
0: reaction.
21: It's like,
0: that's not... Now, here's the thing. They're not sports guys.
21: Okay.
0: Outside of playing sports, like hockey and stuff.
21: Yeah.
0: But maybe that was part of it. All right, Copa's back tomorrow. We'll see you.
1: Hi, sports fans. 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
29: I'm Nick Sirocco. Monday night in Major League Baseball, games getting going post-trade deadline. The Padres active this afternoon, adding to their pitching staff, acquiring Casey Mize from the Tigers and Robbie Ray from the Giants. Who's the biggest threat to the Dodgers in the NL? ESPN's Buster Olney says San Diego.
30: Padres. I mean, the one thing, the Padres adding the two starting pitchers, they have the dominant bullpen, and they are not afraid of the Dodgers. They have played them in the postseason often in recent years.
29: Only on the Baseball Tonight deadline special. Dodgers trying to avoid a four straight loss tonight, opening a series with the Cubs. 6-3 Chicago top four. Cubs with 3 2-run homers off of All-Star Justin Robleski, Seiya Suzuki, Kevin Alcantara, and Carson Kelly all leaving the yard. L.A. half a game behind the Brewers for the best record in baseball. Milwaukee hosting the Pirates tonight, trailing 4-1 bottom of the fifth inning. Spencer Horwitz, bases clearing double in the third. Big blow for the Bucks in that one. Pirates upgrading their pen, dealing for Mets reliever Luke Weaver today. Heads to Pittsburgh after posting a 1.84 ERA for the Mets. The Brewers bringing in a starter, acquiring Dustin May in a deal with the division rival Cardinals. May has pitched to a 4.38 ERA in 21 starts so far this season. In college football, USC and Notre Dame renewing their rivalry matchup starting in 2030. Will feature back-to-back season openers.
31: Hi, it's Evan Cohen. Coming up Tuesday, we ask friend of show Adam Schefter what's the latest on all the contract drama around the league when he joins us at 8 a.m. Eastern. It's on Sportsman Life, 6 a.m. Eastern, right here on ESPN Radio, ESPN2, and ESPNU.

0: But everybody don't have Dodger money.
1: No, no.
0: Or Yankee money for that.
1: Right,
0: that
1: exactly, thing. Exactly. But again, if they want to spend it and they want to go chase all these players, I'm not mad at them. Everyone says they're ruining baseball. I get it, or they're breaking baseball. That's fine. They're handling their business the way they handle their business. I'm not mad at that. Andrew Friedman, their president of baseball operations, actually responded to the idea that they're breaking baseball.
2: Passionately disagree. Again, this is about the partnership that we have with our fans who come out 50,000 large and the passion that they have for this team, the guys in that clubhouse who are doing everything they can to put us in position to win a World Series. And fortunately, through the incredible work by our scouting staff, our player development staff, our front office analytics group, all of our different departments have their fingerprints all over this. And so it's put us in position to not only be competitive here, but also to have a really strong farm system, which then puts us in position to be able to have these type conversations. And so I think it's incredible work by a lot of people that have allowed for this, and it's special, and we're not going to be flippant about this moment in time and how special this group, this era can be in the history of, you know, this incredibly storied organization, and we're going to do everything we can to keep doing what we can to win the last game of the year.
0: Yeah, the Dodgers shouldn't feel any type of way. Like, right. They are operating within the rules that are set. The one issue I have with what the Dodgers do, like, you should not in Major League Baseball, in any sport, be able to defer payments for 10 years.
1: Yeah, that's pretty suspect.
0: That's crazy. You know what I'm saying? To give a guy $750 million in Ohtani, defer it for 10 years, like, look, I'm not very good with financially, right, with money, so I'm not acting like I'm a financial advisor, but something tells me they invested some money, they're going to generate it and then pay them, so they're kind of
1: right. Circumventing,
0: like, everybody, I don't know if everybody can do that. Maybe everybody can.
1: The Clippers tried it. They're still under investigation.
0: That's the truth, yeah. Yeah, so that's the only thing where I go,
1: no,
0: like,
1: I
0: baseball, you got to fix that.
1: Right.
0: Now, let me ask you this. Is the salary cap in the NFL a good thing or a bad thing?
1: I don't even think it's a real thing. I mean, I know it's real, but I don't even think it stops teams from doing anything that they want because they have dummy years. How many contracts have you seen that are, you know, void year, void year, void year? All of a sudden that 2-year fully guaranteed deal looks like 8 years, you know, or whatever like that. Like, they have void years. They do so much magician work with the salary cap. I mean, could you consider it a good thing just to try to even the playing field? Sure, but if you have a front office that's smart and they know what they're doing, they'll sign who they need to sign, and they'll always take care of the players they want to take care of. That's how I've always viewed the salary cap. If they want to keep you, they'll find a way to keep you.
0: Now, I agree with that because you can manipulate the salary cap.
1: You can kick the payment down the road. You know, they kick the can down the road. How many years have the Saints operated like in the red? We're like, oh man. They're going to have to get rid of everybody. They're $35 million in the red. Then all of a sudden it's like, oh, two restructures. Oh, they got $50 million in free space. You know,
0: yeah,
1: like they
0: everybody said the Deshaun Watson contract was going to destroy the Browns. They extended Myles Garrett during that time. They extended Denzel Ward during that time.
1: Denver cut Russell Wilson, and it didn't hurt them.
0: Right, right.
1: And they gave him $95 million to leave.
0: Right, but imagine if you didn't even have to manipulate
1: right.
0: the salary cap.
1: Right.
0: If you could just go, I'm giving you $1 billion.
1: Right.
0: Because in theory, somebody in Major League Baseball can sign. They probably will sign a $1 billion contract in 10 years. I mean, if guys are getting $700,000, Soto and Ohtani, you got to think we ain't that far away
1: That's
0: from
1: stupid.
0: a $1 billion contract.
1: That is so stupid. It's so funny. I reference my grandmother on the show all the time, but this time I got to reference my grandfather. He told me many, many moons ago, and rest in peace to my grandfather, he told me many moons ago, learn to catch a ball and hit a fastball. Because the money's in baseball. I was like, oh, what's Grandpa know? He said, the money is in baseball. I was like, oh, man. Nah, man, you got to play football. You got to play basketball. He said, son, the money is in baseball. And all these years later, like that Grandpa knew what he was talking about. The money is definitely on the diamond.
0: Yeah, unless you're like 6'9", then the money's in the NBA. But still, that baseball
1: money cuts man.
0: No salary cap. And what's weird is, at the beginning of your career in baseball, if you weren't drafted high and given a big signing bonus, it kind of sucks. You know, like, because you're underpaid.
1: It takes longer to get there.
0: Yeah, yeah, because you're kind of underpaid. But when you get there,
1: right?
0: Oh, they open the bank wide open for you.
1: So real quick, Emmett, are you taking the Dodgers or taking the field to the World Series?
0: No, I'm taking the Dodgers.
1: I'm taking the field, man. I'm taking the field, right? Because, you know, I mean, once you get into the postseason, we saw what Toronto did last year. They pushed the Dodgers to the limits, right?
0: Right.
1: You just got to get to the postseason, man. And that's why I love October and I love baseball. He's Emmett Golden. I'm Q Myers. Speaking of baseball, what about Babe Ruth? What about Babe Ruth? Was he real or was he a fictional character? That's next on ESPN Radio on the all-new ESPN app.
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1: They are cutting their losses and finally admitting how awful of a trade Luka for AD was.
16: I can't think of a worse trade in sports history. Like, I just really cannot think of a worse trade.
17: You think this is a worse trade than Babe Ruth for money?
16: Yes. It is the worst trade. I don't even know what you've got for Babe Ruth. I don't even know what the Babe Ruth
1: I don't even know who
16: was.
1: Babe Ruth really is. I think he's a fictional character. I think he's like Bigfoot, where everyone talks about how Bigfoot was this great creature. He was so big and dominating, and oh my gosh, and there's been footprints seen. Has anyone ever seen dude? Nobody's ever seen him. He's a fictional character.
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3: Season?
4: As far as, you know, mid-season things go, you know, at the end of the day, basketball is basketball. You know, and so, like, I think at the end of the day, you just rely on your habits. And, you know, I've gotten to play for Nate, Team USA, and then I've also gotten to play with Ka and AT at USA as well. And then I've competed against DB, Sammy, Mac for years. So, you know, I feel very familiar. And I think at the end of the day, like, basketball is basketball. You go up, you throw it up, you go, you do what you do. You know, don't try to overcomplicate it. As far as long-term goes, you know, I don't want to sound cliche, but I'm where my feet are. You know, last night it was in Portland. 2 nights ago it was in Portland, and, you know, now it's here. But that's why I'm a professional. You know, I'm paid to play basketball at the highest level.
3: Monday, Plum back from injury and seeing action for the first time since June 21st. And seeing action for the first time as a member of the Mercury.
5: Plum fakes, gets it back. Shot clock at 5. Plum lets fly and hits. What a debut for Kelsey Plum.
3: It was on the USA Network. Plum coming back from injury and coming off the bench. 20 points in 20 minutes. Mercury, a 5-point win over the Sky. 106-101 over Chicago. Alyssa Thomas, 19 points, 15 rebounds, 12 assists, 21st career triple-double, extending the WNBA record for most triple-doubles. Kelsey Plum, 20 points, but the Mercury certainly facing an uphill climb. Handful of games out of a playoff spot. As far as adding Plum, does that move the needle in Phoenix? ESPN analyst Monica McNutt.
6: Well, it brings in a lot of hope, but I think it's important to point out the context of this one. It's probably not just about this season. Mathematically, the Mercury would need to win just about every game they have the rest of the way to put themselves in a real position to get into the playoffs. But as Kelsey Plum was asked pregame, and she said, I want to be where my feet are, but currently this is a bit of a gamble for the Phoenix Mercury because they're hoping that she will decide to sign with them long-term beyond just this year. The familiarity she has with Nate Timmons from USA Basketball, as well as Alyssa Thomas and Kalia Copper being her teammates with USA Basketball, I think matters. And postgame, Kalia Copper says she's really excited to be playing alongside Kelsey Plum again. So we'll see what happens.
3: Mercury get their fifth straight road win in Chicago. Longest streak in the history of the series. Las Vegas Aces putting it on Atlanta, winning by 22. Aces 109-87 over the Dream. Jackie Young, 28 points, 11 rebounds, 10 assists. First 25-point triple-double in Aces franchise history. Asia Wilson had 23 points. Aces with their seventh straight win against the Dream, extending their longest streak in the series history. They're the reigning champs. They've won three of the last four titles. A year ago, they went on a tear around this same time. Back to Monica McNutt.
6: You have to respect them because historically they have shown that they can do it. And I think when you look at how they were able to retain their core over the summer in a free agency that we expected to be a frenzy, Chelsea Gray, Asia Wilson, and the aforementioned Jackie Young are still as strong as ever. Now, the thing that I do question with this year's group is how deep they can go beyond their big three. I think there's a lot of pressure on them right now. But yes, now seems to be the time where we see this team begin to turn it over. One metric that I'm keeping an eye on is typically the champions are top six in defensive rating, except for what the Aces were able to do last year when they were eighth in defensive rating and still rattled off the title.
3: Aces get their seventh straight win following a loss. The team that won the title in 2024, the team not named the Aces, New York Liberty, Monday against Seattle.
5: The word. Trying to shake free and done to hit the shot.
7: That's a tough shot. That's a long defender. Ezzie Magmagor is a great defender. And Stewie's just able to create enough space and utilize her high release.
3: My 9 New York with the call. Liberty, 95-83 win over the Storm. Sabrina Ionescu, 200th career game, only player in WNBA history to average 15 points per game, 5 rebounds, 5 assists in their first 200 games. Brandon Stewart, 24 points in the win for the Liberty. Sports Center all night, ESPN Radio. Our new look lineup is here. Golich every morning after Unsportsmanlike, 10 a.m. Eastern. 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Of course, your local ESPN Radio affiliate as well. One of the greatest rivalries in college football doesn't happen this year, but USC Notre Dame will face each other in 2030. Trojans and Irish agreeing on a 4-year home-and-home arrangement. Earlier on ESPN Radio are Amber Wilson and Mia O'Brien.
8: A lot of different angles we can take this one from. Ultimately, for me, Kurt Cignetti will still be the head coach if he wants to be in 2030 of the Indiana Hoosiers. And so, yes, this feels like Marcus Freeman and friends. I don't even know if he'll still be in South Bend ducking Kurt Cignetti.
9: I don't know if that was part of the equation. I hadn't even thought about that angle of it, frankly. I just think it's a big deal for college football fans because you want your greatest rivalries if you're a college football fan. That's what makes college football so special, is the emotion. It is the rivalries. And you can't replace that on the NFL level. I mean, the NFL product from a football perspective is superior, right? We know it has the better athletes and all that. But at the same time, from an emotional perspective, there is nothing in this country like college football. And so rivalries are incredibly important for that component of the sport. And yes, Notre Dame can do whatever the heck it wants. And a lot of people still don't like that. But when it comes to bringing these rivalries and making sure that there's contracts in place that maintain them, I think that's important for the overall sport.
3: And the first two games of the series, 2030 and 2031, will be played in week one of the season. The 2030 matchup will be at the LA Coliseum. 2031 will be in South Bend. In 2032 and 2033, those games will land between weeks one and three. Mentioned the Golics back here at ESPN Radio. They're Notre Dame guys. As for the outlook for the Irish, senior?
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3: For the season to beat Washington, speaking of home runs, there were 10 of them in the Bronx.
29: The pitch to Burleson.
3: A swing! There it goes! There's his third home run tonight! Unbelievable! Oh, baby, what a swing! A two-run homer for Burleson. Three home runs, six RBIs. Yes, he got his 18th home run in this series. He got it in this game. A three-homer night for him. Now it's sounded on the Cardinals radio network. Cardinals hitting five home runs, Yankees hit five, but the Cardinals put up seven runs in the eighth inning and pulled away after the Yankees had rallied to take the lead. Cardinals win it 13-7. Alec Burleson, 3-for-5, all three hits, home runs, as you heard. He now has 18 on the season. Three homers, six RBI in the win, and after the win, spoke with Cardinals TV.
30: What was the focus tonight?
31: You know, the starter, you know, he's got a really good heater, so you got to time it up. And then Hill's got a really good sinker. You got to get under it. And the last guy, a lot of the guys before me scared him off his changeup, so I got a slider to hit. But, you know, up and down, I think we did a really good job. You know, we battled the starter. We got him out in three innings. So any night you can do that, it's probably going to be a good night for you.
30: You put up some really great numbers in New York this season and in your career. What is it about this place?
31: Oh, I don't know. Maybe the traffic. Maybe I enjoy the traffic. I don't know.
30: Obviously, it's deadline day today, and there was a lot going on, a lot of emotions. I know your name was raised in those conversations. So was there a feeling maybe of relief, or what was the feeling in the clubhouse when it was over?
31: Yeah, definitely. Obviously, we lost some key guys that we really enjoy having in the locker room. But, for me personally, I want to be here. I want to help this team, through whatever this looks like over the next couple years. And I want to be here, and I want to, contribute to, a lot more wins in the future. So, I was relieved. You know, it's nice to be here. And then I love St. Louis, but, we lost some good guys too. So I'm going to cheer them on from afar. But, overall, just a little relief.
30: How fun was it, by the way, the comeback? Obviously, you don't want to lose that lead, but watching the at-bats and the battle back.
31: Yeah, definitely. Like I said, all the up and down the lineup, we did a really good job tonight. You get down and you feel like you won the game in like the third or the fourth inning, and they come back and you know, we could have easily laid down, but, you know, Churchy had some really good at-bats tonight, and obviously with Jimmy with the homer, and everybody up and down did a really good job. So, you know, really happy for this team, and hopefully we build on it tomorrow.
30: Thanks for your time.
31: Of course, thank you.
3: Cardinals getting consecutive wins for the first time since the All-Star break. Burleson mentioning the trade deadline. More on that in a moment. He also mentioned, though, New York starter Cam Schlittler, season-low, three innings pitched. Did strike out six, gave up four hits, but tied a career high with five walks, four earned runs, gave up a home run, a two-run shot in the first inning as well. Speaking of home runs, Rays Rockies.
0: As the pitch is driven deep to left field off the bat of Caminero, he's got two homers today at Coors Field. His first trip here has been quite successful. Homer number 32, and it's 8-1 Tampa Bay. Boy, that got out in a heartbeat.
3: 620 WDAE. Rays had scored 14 runs in their previous eight games combined. They scored 13 on Monday. 13-9 win over the Rockies, whose loss snaps a three-game win streak. Junior Caminero, 2-for-5, the two home runs, 32 now on the season. Blue Jays and Astros.
1: First pitch, and Kirk rips one out into left field, and it's going to fly. Take a ride, Alejandro Kirk with a solo shot, and the Blue Jays take a 1-0 lead.
3: Sportsnet 590, the Fan. Blue Jays a 3-1 win over Houston. Astros' six-game win streak comes to an end. Blue Jays winning four of their last five. They allowed seven earned runs total in that five-game span. Tight one between the Pirates and the Brewers.
2: Here's a 2-0 and a swing and a ground ball. Up first, fair ball. It will sneak past the sidewall and get into the right field corner. Lau is in. Reynolds is in. Valdez going to be waved home. The relay throw is late. Cut off at first. It's a bases clearing double. Spencer Horwitz knocks in three. And the Pirates lead on the road. 3-0 in Milwaukee.
3: Three-run double in the third. Tying a season high for RBI. Did it twice prior. Sports Radio 93.7, the Fan. Pirates, a 4-3 win over the Brewers. Pirates pitching had 12 strikeouts on Monday, double-digit strikeouts in four of the five games on their current road trip. SportsCenter All Night, ESPN Radio. Dodgers are on the road. They lost at Wrigley on Monday. Tuesday, they will have Tarek Skubal on the mound. Dodgers making the big move over the weekend prior to the trade deadline, landing Skubal in their deal with the Tigers. A lot of eye-rolling around baseball, but others pointing out L.A. just working within the system that Major League Baseball has set. That financial system certainly going to be in the spotlight as we approach the end of the year with labor strife looming. ESPN MLB insider Jeff Passan.
4: I think if you're looking at the top, you also should probably look at the bottom. And there is, as much as the Dodgers are spending right now, there's more room for the Brewers to spend. There is more room for the Rays to spend. And I think what this all comes back to, and we're going to see this going into December when the collective bargaining agreement expires on December 1st. And Major League Baseball is pushing for a salary cap right now, and the players are fighting it vociferously. And what ends up happening is you get into this argument, do you need a salary cap? Do you not need a salary cap? Games might get missed because of this argument. To me, ultimately, what baseball should be looking for is not to necessarily constrict the ability for players to go out and make money, but it's to put the fairest system in place possible. MLB believes that through the cap. The players believe otherwise. I think that if the Los Angeles Dodgers win a third consecutive World Series this year, Stephen A lot of owners won't be mad at it, because they feel like it just adds to this deluge, because every time the Dodgers go out and sign somebody, the Dodgers did it again. Every time the Dodgers go trade for somebody,

0: logical to say Jimmy Haslam just gave this team a number to surpass. And Michelle Smallman does not believe they could do it. All right, we got to talk about one NFL team coming up, and their head coach is going to be furious that we're actually talking about them. We'll get to that next. We're on Sportsmanlike, presented by Progressive Insurance.
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2: 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Audience is going to love this one. We're going to beat that joke into the ground.
1: Yes,
2: 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Our thanks to Brooke Pryor for joining us from Steelers Camp. Coming up next hour, Mina Kimes, ESPN NFL analyst, going to join us as we continue to whip around the opening of training camp. We've got the Hall of Fame game in 2 days.
1: Yes, we do.
2: I was already there.
1: I was so bummed. My rookie year with the Houston Oilers, we played in it, but I broke my ankle early in camp. And I missed the season, so I was there in shorts and a shirt and didn't get to play in that game. That would it was a very, very cool experience for a young player like myself.
2: Yeah, it's awesome. It feels like you're there for the opening party of football, really for the sickos. And we know Mina Kimes, a card-carrying football sicko.
1: Yeah,
2: so sure, she'll be locked in on that matchup as we get going here. Speaking of sickos, though, you got to be a real sicko to be buying stock in the Miami Dolphins of 2026. But leave it to Jeff Hafley, their new head coach, former Green Bay Packers defensive coordinator, one-time Boston College head coach, to try and uplift the mood here and win the favor of old-timers like my dad, who have looked at the way that football's gone, this spread out, 11 personnel, throw it all over the yard league, and say, no, we're going to do things differently here. Here was Jeff Hafley at the podium lambasting 7-on-7 as a program and as a drill on their team. Take a listen to this.
3: I don't like 7-on-7. I mean, in OTAs, we kind of have to do it because of the rules, and I respect that. But for so many positions, it's just you want to play the game, right? You want to know the down and distance. You want to know the personnel. You don't want to just go out there and run plays. When you do 7-on-7, there's no rush. There's no – for the quarterback, they're not going to feel anything. There's no timing. There's no rhythm. It's just I think you create a lot of bad habits, you know, in spending time the last 2 years with Matt. And really, Kyle, I mean, those two guys from an offensive standpoint, they hated it. And then I started to feel the same way on defense. It's imagine you're a linebacker and you're dropping back, right? And the quarterback is looking this way and there's no rush. Well, then he can look here and then he can look here and then he can look here. That's not real.
1: Oh, I 100% agree. I'm not saying you get rid of the drill, especially like you said, no OTAs, you have to do it. There are more than a few drills that you do that I don't know the value of. Another one from the lineman standpoint is 9-on-7. 9-on-7, for those that don't know, is a pure
2: inside run
1: drill. O-line, D-line, inside linebackers. That's it. Just like 7-on-7 is wide receivers, DBs, and linebackers. Inside running, 9-on-7, that's it. You know it's a run. You know every play it's a run. So for the O-line, do they get in a heavy stance because they know it's a run when you want to have a basic stance and run and pass? D-line the same way. Are you getting hunkering down too much because you know it's run? I just, and one-on-ones. And 9-on-7 I should like because it favors the defense.
2: And listen, I understand what you're getting at, but I want to make it clear what this isn't, because what it sounds like is we're just deconstructing and going full football nihilist and saying,
1: right,
2: what value does anything that is not individual or team have in a football practice? Clearly it's got some. Like, the way it was always expressed to me is there are certain obvious times in every football game. 3rd and 7+ on a third down.
1: Right.
2: 4th and 1 down on the goal line. You know what you're getting. Everyone in the stadium knows when you're going to run. Everyone in the stadium knows when you're going to pass. And so how do you execute in those obvious moments where you have to be able to go and know, hey, the linebacker is going to be filling downhill. The D-line is going to be crashing down. You got to pry him out of there anyway because you know the play. You know the snap count. There's value. It's just how much.
1: Right.
2: How much of the pie you allocate to that. And I do think it's interesting that he referenced Matt LaFleur, that he referenced Kyle Shanahan, these other architects and parts of this tree that's the most popular in the NFL right now, who have also looked at this at a time where we see the rushing attacks are more online than ever. Bijan Robinson contract, Jahmyr Gibbs, all these different things that lend itself to this idea that football is sort of swinging the pendulum back a little bit to a game where the best teams around the league right now are the ones who can control the line of scrimmage.
1: Yeah, and listen, I'm not saying you get rid of these drills. There is some value to 1-on-1, 9-on-7, 7-on-7, because you can't go 2 hours a team.
2: Right.
1: Right? But team is obviously the best thing. Except when you have team pass or team run or blitz pickup, again, you're kind of pigeonholing what you're doing. Now, you're right. There are situations that come up in the game when you have to play those, but normally you don't know them. Normally, you know, unless it's fourth and one or third and 10, where you know they may be more obvious situations, and that's why you practice them. I don't know if there's great value in one-on-one, seven-on-seven, nine-on-seven. There is some value, and you have a coach who actually speaks up and says, why are we doing this?
2: Yeah, why are we doing this as much?
1: As much,
2: I think,
1: right,
2: becomes
1: right.
2: The thing. Now, if you're Jeff Hafley, some people might look at this and say it's shuffling deck chairs in the Titanic,
1: yeah,
2: at least for this season.
1: Right, right.
2: This is a team right now that is kind of sending mixed messages. Jeff Hafley says he doesn't think that this is a rebuild year, but you're transitioning away from Tua Tagovailoa, who's now in Atlanta. You bring in Malik Willis from Green Bay, who he obviously knows very well, Jeff Hafley having gone against him in practice and in camp. But you also trade Jalen Waddle over the offseason. Tyreek Hill no longer lives there. Like, it's just all these differences in the way the team operates. Devon Achane still in the backfield,
1: yes,
2: so
1: is.
2: That's a great one.
1: Yep.
2: You've got Aaron Brewer, who's one of the best offensive linemen in their,
1: yep,
2: center, a newly highly paid one, I believe, in the middle of that offensive line. So there are things to look at, but the defense shed at the deadline last year. It's just a team I struggled to see success for.
1: They shed a lot of high-priced players. And understand, they have the highest dead cap hit in NFL history.
2: Oh, there's that.
1: At $99 million with Tua. 54 paid this year, 45 paid next year. Just think of that. You just take 54 mil off your cap this year, 45 off your cap next year. So they're in 2 years of football hell.
2: Yeah, it's not great anytime you're talked about as superseding what we thought was going to be the worst contract ever in the Russell Wilson deal.
1: Yeah.
2: In Denver, certainly the Deshaun Watson contract, which has plenty more layers to it. Speaking of, the Browns owners out here saying the team is not punting on this season. We'll debate whether or not we believe him next on the Golics.
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3: 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Once again, that's scheduled to start tonight at 9.
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3: Last night in Atlanta, the Las Vegas Aces defeated the Atlanta Dream by a score of 109-87. In that game, Jackie Young had a triple-double. She had 28 points, 11 rebounds, and 10 assists. Next up for the Aces, they'll remain on the road, taking on the Fever Thursday.
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0: We are here on Matt Meyer, and we had a great call set up that I think the guy got scared and decided not to do. There was a guy in New Mexico who called and said he doesn't use shampoo, Myron.
1: Yeah.
0: But he still gets all the women. I was ready to roast that guy, but he hung up. He's in New Mexico, though, so I don't know what that meant anyway. But nevertheless, maybe we will get him at some other point.
1: I know why he hung up, because the women don't know. That's why he hung up.
0: You don't think the women know that he doesn't use shampoo? Okay, no. I got you.
1: So, yeah, the women don't know it.
0: They were going to be like, I wondered what that little, what was wrong there. Yes. All right, well, we do have a couple people. Brian in Denver, you live next to the...

0: Radio. Freddie and Harry are next. Two great guys that we both think could take us in fight.
1: I would fight them.
0: So far, I've heard from pretty much everybody that works at ESPN Radio, except Rich Eisen, about this. Because I think, you know, I think he knows, Myron, that if we got in the squared circle, I'd be able to get a three count. I think that's why we haven't heard from him.
1: I don't think that's the case. But no, everyone kind of weighed in, and I know Michelle said it was kind of a dude convo. Let's make sure we're acknowledging the women in this lineup. I wouldn't mess with any of them. I mean, Kimberly Martin has been on Unsportsmanlike, and Michelle. I would be afraid of both of them if they were upset with me.

0: Here's Harry Douglas and Freddie Coleman. It's the afternoon crew known as Freddie and Harry, presented by Progressive Insurance on SiriusXM Channel 80, as well as TuneIn. Don't forget to tell that's my speaker to play ESPN Radio. Who do we really believe in the top 10 could actually win a national championship according to the preseason poll by the college football coaches? Now, five SEC teams in the top 10. What a shock. But two Big Ten teams are leading the poll. At number 10, Ole Miss. Number 9, Oklahoma. Number 8, Texas A&M. Number 7, Miami. Number 6, Indiana. Number 5, Notre Dame. Number 4, Texas. Number 3, Georgia. Number 2, Oregon. Number 1, The Ohio State University. The only teams not in the Big Ten in the top 10 poll are Miami from the ACC and Notre Dame because they're their own conference. So those are the top 10, HD, in the preseason coaches poll with college football 19 days away. Out of that 10, who do you really believe has a realistic chance to win the whole thing?
1: Ohio State, Oregon, Georgia, Texas, if they can show they can win the big game consistently.
0: Mm-hmm.
1: Notre Dame. I'm going to throw Indiana in there because of Kurt Cignetti and how he has the ability to get transfers and get those guys to play together as one.
0: Okay.
1: Miami, I'll throw them into the equation as well. I'll go Texas A&M and Ole Miss.
0: Okay. One thing I'm surprised at the poll, Ole Miss ranked ahead of LSU. I thought for sure LSU would be maybe a high-ranked team.
1: See, I'm not surprised by that.
0: Okay. Why?
1: Because Ole Miss is returning the best quarterback in the country right now.
0: Even with that. I thought for sure the lane train would sway some people.
1: They probably have the running back that's going to be first taken in the 2027 NFL draft, too, in Lacy.
0: Yes.
1: So you look at that defensively, they're still going to have the pieces. I think what Pete Golding was able to show in the college football playoffs last year without Lane Kiffin, I think that put a lot of trust in people's eyes when you look at these rankings, right? Because other people can look from afar. If that would have not went well, I don't think Ole Miss is sitting there at number 10.
0: No doubt.
1: There's a whole lot of nuance when it comes to LSU. I get it, Sam Leavitt at Arizona State a few years ago, he was able to make the college football playoffs and play well. Had wide receiver Jordan Tyson, had other guys as well.
0: Mm-hmm.
1: Had Cam Scatterboo. But how is he going to be able to gel with the guys now at LSU? That's an entire process that people don't think about all the time. Okay, this is what a quarterback likes to throw it. This is how this receiver runs this route. This is how Tre'Davious Green runs his routes as a tight end. He's a red zone threat. I need to throw the ball up and high to him and don't give smaller DBs the opportunity to knock it out. So all that nuance has to go on at LSU from a quarterback perspective, along with a new head coach and play caller as well.
0: One team, I'd circle two teams. One team that I think could rise up and surprise people in the national championship, Oklahoma, John Mathier, State Celtic quarterback. They're going to have a really good defense. They got terrific skill position people, but if they can keep him reasonably healthy, he is definitely a playmaker I think more people should talk about regarding great quarterbacks, potentially great quarterbacks in college football in 2026. Another team I got circled because I want to trust them, but I can't, the University of Texas. They always have that one game you say, what in the hell happened? How did you lose that? Why did you lose that? Who are you guys? Because that's how I felt when they lost to Florida, a Florida team that was clearly, clearly in transition, and Florida was a more physical team than Texas. I want to see if they've learned their lesson, because they tell me, and I've heard this in Texas before, lately, we've learned our lessons. Texas is back.
1: Show me this world. Show me better than you can tell me.
0: Absolutely. With the
1: and what's that
0: they
1: first
0: have.
1: Big game that they have this season, Freddie? Week 2?
0: Ohio State. At home.
1: Ohio State Buckeyes.
0: Their reputation.
1: Down there in Austin, Texas.
0: Their reputation as a show-me program, and also the SEC's ego is going to be on the line with the Big Ten winning the last three national champions. I want to see after that game we can really look at Texas and say, yep, they're ready. We can trust them and say, oh, SOT, same old Texas, and that's not good.
1: But also, don't be surprised. If Oregon is the fourth Big Ten team in a row to win the national championship, there's a reason why the coaches have them second in the country right now.
0: Yeah, better play better in big games because the last thing we have of Oregon, they got the fool beaten out of them by Indiana in the college football playoff. And a lot of people are wondering, can they recover from that when that game happened at the expense of them, courtesy of the Hoosiers winning a national championship. He's Harry Douglas and Freddie Coleman. It is the afternoon cool known as Freddie and Harry. Baker Mayfield, Buccaneers quarterback, is definitely in a make-or-break situation this season. Who else is with him in that room? This is ESPN Radio.
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14: All right, here we go on Tuesday. Willie's here. It's Cofield, James, as well as Cofield and Company, ESPN Las Vegas. Football. We're, a half dozen days into both football camps with UNLV and the Raiders. So I'll have some UNLV stuff coming up later on. We have comments from the quarterbacks in the race for the starting job. I put that in air quotes, so I'll explain that later. But Jackson Arnold and Alex Orji, and then also the OC, Corey Dennis. And then lots of observations, and we'll get some sound later on the Raiders. But Willie, how are you, my friend?
15: I'm doing good. Doing good. Crazy busy week. I mean, we're always busy, but just it's been insane just with different you know, this is the time of the year where as things are getting started, I'll literally go from 90 minutes of writing heavy WNBA, and then all of a sudden you're writing heavy NFL, and then you're writing heavy betting action. And I mean, I look up and it's gone from 4 a.m. to 7 a.m., and I've covered three different topics, writing 1,000 to 2,000 words, and then, you know, it's just wild because you push, and you all day, you're focused on different topics to bring to the radio show. Someone else that might be covering the Raiders are thinking Raiders all day. But it's just been nonstop, really, because of every... And then you got the trade deadlines in the WNBA, trade deadlines in baseball, college football, having to study. So everything's really coming.
14: We're not complaining, right?
15: No.
14: These are great times.
15: Yeah, it's great times. It's almost...
14: And it's only getting crazier, as we pointed out many times, with the NBA and when baseball is actually on the ground here.
15: It's actually like going to the gym and just hitting a bunch of body parts. It's just getting you ready.
14: I don't know what you're talking about. The gym? Body parts? What?
15: No, it's like you going to the buffet.
14: Right. Hit the thighs. Hit the thunder thighs. Hit the belly. The back fat.
15: Like the old school station casinos, the feast, hitting the different ethnicities. I hit the Mexican station, hit the Middle Eastern station. I remember when Palms came out and the Maloose owned it. And you could, and they had the different, the real good authentic ethnicities. Their buffet was good. Well, we can
14: stick to sports, buddy.
15: Yeah, no. No food on Sports Talk.
14: I came back after a couple of days off, and now the APD, America's Program Director, JTTV, is going to get all mad because you brought up some food in the first 6 minutes of the show. What are you doing? I will say,
15: have I seen you? I haven't seen you since you've been back. We talked.
14: I did see the interesting note that where the Fiesta used to be and
15: Texas
14: Station, that someone, a fast food joint, just bought the property across the street there. So I will say that was my favorite buffet in the old days in the late 90s.
15: Well, those are station casinos, station buffets.
14: Yes, it wasn't at the time. I think Fiesta may have been a Maloof property early.
15: Was it?
14: Yeah.
15: And then bought by, well, Maloof was Palm, so that would have been, they would have done the same thing.
14: I'd have to look it up. But that was one of those meeting points where you go for like 3 hours, so you're not making any money, and you, you know, get a buffet for $13. The old days, right? When it wasn't $80 or $100 to go to the buffets.
15: Buffets in Vegas are always going to be a staple, Mark. We'll always be able to bring it up on topic.
14: So we have a smorgasbord of Raiders topics. There's so much to get into. With what do you think is the most important positions that we need answers on early in the season to see if this team actually can get to 8 or 9 wins or just be a rebuilding franchise that gets 5 or 6?
15: Offensive line.
14: Yep. And I think defensive backfield is really important. We'll get to that theme. But the offensive line, for sure.
15: It's just because we've become so conditioned with this organization where they drafted for it, they built it, and then they never really fixed it. They always had confidence in who was there, or we'll move this guy to this position, or we'll move this guy up and then shift this guy. But it's never been just an overhaul. The one time that they invested big, right, with the draft pick in Leatherwood, would he last a season? So
14: terrible pick.
15: It's always been a priority in talk, but never in action. Right? Actions speak louder than words, and we've just never really seen it. And a lot of the, you can go back. I mean, the only success you can really point your finger at was the year that Josh Jacobs won the NFL rushing title. Other than that, what's been a success that you can say, well, thanks to the offensive line, this? If anything, it's always been a complaint. So, yes, that's part of the, you know, the rebuild. And I think that's I don't think that's a bad thing. I think anything that's going to be part of a rebuild with this organization is good right now, this season, and it's sort of everything's on the table because of the coaching staff, and it's the first year of the coaching staff, so they're starting fresh, and they're going to want to have that slate clean for themselves as well.
14: Well, you know, they made the pivot years ago, You remember when Gruden came in and then, I don't know if it was organizational money issues or Gruden wanted to cut money and put it somewhere else, but obviously early on they moved on from Amari Cooper.
16: Let me just interject real quick.
14: Yep.
16: When I say new, I don't mean a new coach. I'm talking about a new coaching staff where the head guy has never done this before. So Gruden was a retread, right? He's been a head. He had been a head coach. So when I say that's my mindset when I say that. But go ahead.
14: Yeah, I wasn't necessarily referencing Kubiak. I'm talking about organizational philosophy across three or four different coaching staffs.
16: Yeah.
14: That the O-line went from being a top five paid unit in the National Football League to one that was bottom seven paid, and they just haven't drafted well enough or picked up guys in free agency to make up for it. You remember Colton Miller was. Seemed like a stretch at the time, but he's been a pretty good left tackle, a top 12 left tackle in the National Football League. But they had Osemele, they had a great player at center, and they were like, hey, we're not paying these guys anymore. We trust what we do. And it was that staff, followed by McDaniel's staff and this most recent staff. Hey, they said they believe in what they do in terms of scouting. It hasn't worked out. Now, one of the guys from last year, DJ Glaze, is challenging at right tackle. Right tackle is the question, because I think they're going to figure out the guard positions, but right tackle is one of the positions that's interesting. And one of the guys who, you know, they really want to get a look at, like I said, is DJ Glaze. Some of the observations from camp today, I was not there. These are a collection of tweets today that Glaze had a good day. And I love this note. This is actually from Sam Warren at The Athletic, who's doing a really good job there. You can tell clearly, one, The Athletic, and I don't really love The Athletic, but one, they put a premium on putting out messages on Twitter. Not everyone does that. Not everyone should do it, right, Willie? I think there's a question about how much people use that social media platform. But you can tell that Sam played some college football. He's a walk-on at Syracuse. But he said, DJ Glaze had a good day today. Manage Max Crosby better. Set the edge for some runs. Now, one, I didn't play college football. Two, I'm not comfortable tweeting out stuff like that because of the stupid reaction you get sometimes. Like, those notes are great. I will use those notes to talk to people who I believe are experts. But one of the first reactions to DJ Glaze had a good day, manage Max Crosby better, set the edge for some runs. Someone tweeted in reaction, Crosby getting locked up by Glaze, it's over.
16: Okay. Just pack it in. You know what? They shouldn't even play this year.
14: Yeah.
16: You know what? Try to trade him again. It's over.
14: Yeah.
16: Clowns.
14: Tell me if I committed a sin today. I put a video of some of practice up, and a safety got an interception. The quarterback portion of the throw was cut out. Nanya.
16: You did.
14: I also don't even like reporting on interceptions on the quarterback side in practice because we don't know all the details of what they're running, what the goals are, what the receiver did. I'll give credit to a guy who got the interception. Like, Trey Fulton got an interception today. Cool. But the overthinking from, like, a one sentence or a 6-second clip is out of control.
16: I also tend to think, and this is conspiracy theory for me, is there may be times when the quarterback comes back and the coach is in, like, I want you to lead him a little too far. I want you to overthrow, not put the receiver in danger, but let's see what the DB does with this. It's like I always say about a pitcher, right, that's coming out of the minors that's making his debut. And he's a highly touted prospect. And the analysts will write, highly touted prospect that was number 16 on the MLB pipeline but has a 4.91 ERA coming out of camp or out of the farm system. How do you know that he doesn't have a four-pitch arsenal, but he's only worked on one pitch this entire time? Because that's what, I mean, maybe just the breaking and then throwing a heater in and out. And so the scouting report in the minors is that this is all he's throwing. But when he comes in, he's got three, four pitches. It's the same type of thing. You don't know what they're doing. So when you do something like that in terms of you just people in general that don't have a backstory, you just put up an interception. We saw it all the time with Derek Carr.
14: Mm-hmm.
16: Oh, bad throw. Another bad throw. Had a bad camp. So.
14: Well, one of the notes today was AOC had the first interception of camp in 7-on-7. But the tight end stopped running. That's kind of an important note. But I don't know that most people would put that out there.
16: Or if a video would show that. Yeah. If you could show. A lot of times you can't. Well, it might have been during the portion where you
14: could also, like I just said, you can change the video to look a certain way.
16: Right.
14: We've seen that happen.
16: Yeah.
14: So O-line is absolutely a major talking point for the Raiders during these August camp practices. DJ Glaze is going to challenge that right tackle. Obviously, Trey Zune was drafted to play potentially somewhere on that O-line. They've got other guys in the mix at right tackle. Rick Dennison was asked, he's the O-line coach, about Glaze, and he said he does have great length. He uses his arm length really well, and he said he's working really hard at it. He's made some progress. So nothing over the top and nothing hammering him. This is the other thing you got to remember, and there are it's interesting now at these practices, there are more people who have access. So you do have a lot of content creators, and there is, as you said, a way of watching practice. It's also practice. So if things happen, if guys get beat, if someone suffers a minor injury, as we mentioned earlier, if there's an interception thrown or a great catch made, I personally think watching practices that the defense is generally ahead of the offense, but the offense has an advantage because you can't lay them out.
15: That too.
14: Yeah, every time you see someone get near the quarterback, they're not allowed to annihilate him. I think Max Crosby did that he got on a couple quarterbacks last week to send a message. But I do think during fall camp across football, I just think it's good to tell the audience that and folks who aren't around football all the time that it's practice.
15: Let's not forget a couple things for Raiders fans that are listening. Number one, my suggestion is read everybody during training camp.
14: Yeah.
15: Read the Review Journal, read The Athletic, read the ESPN reporter, right? Read Ryan, read Sam, both Sams, read Adam Hill, whatever. Paul Gutierrez, well, he's a columnist for the Raiders now, so you're going to automatically, if you're a Raider fan, you should be reading the Raiders website anyway. But my point is, come the regular season, you will have gotten a feel for which person you like, which the vernacular, the sort of the language, the vocabulary, how they describe. Then, when the regular season starts, just stick to that person. Don't bounce around and say, well, this person said this and that person. Just stick to one. Just stick to your who you. But for now, you want to get a feel for what everybody's saying instead of just going off this, that, or the other. The other thing to remember, to your point about how they present the videos, don't forget that there's also a cutoff time where you can't film anymore. You can only film certain portions of practice. And when regular season starts, it gets cut down even further. So, I mean, there's only certain parts that you can actually film. And on top of that, by the way, you're also limited to what you can report on social media. You can't describe plays. You can't talk about what took place. There are a lot of things. It's not just the Raiders. That's league-wide. Everybody has their own set of rules, but they're all sort of commonality. It's very similar. They don't want you reporting, and someone's had their credential taken and their seat taken from the press room, and they weren't allowed back to practice. Why? Because they tweeted out about a trick play and how it went. This was several years ago. So it's very – don't go off of what you're reading. Just read everybody, enjoy this lead-up, and know that – this is a good time for the Raiders right now, in my opinion. This is a really good time. If you've been waiting for a fresh start, it wasn't when they got here. It wasn't when Bisaccia was named coach. It wasn't when Josh McDaniels. This is a true fresh start for this organization in quite some time.
14: I will virtually guarantee you that if you don't follow the right people, or if you see some video that might fool you, that by week two, if the Raiders aren't out to a humdinger of a start, based on reports, some people's reports on Mendoza in camp, there'll be cries that Mendoza should play. That's the number one. Like, the shuffling of the offensive line is going to go beneath the radar for most people, but the casuals and people outside the market, the Mendoza should play, why is Cousins playing, is going to be the number one thing. So anything short of the Raiders winning a lot and Cousins excelling, there are going to be cries for Mendoza to play. Which I understand it. I don't know this coaching staff. I don't know what kind of – they don't have any equity yet, but I trust them in their approach. And that right now they believe that Mendoza is not ready. And I think, furthermore, they looked at that schedule. Well, they said it before the schedule came out. But they looked at that schedule and they're like, okay, this kid – we've scouted this kid. He's a little more of a project than maybe some number one picks would be.
15: Yeah.
14: he is not going to play early on. But that will be every week. Flames fired up.
15: You and I have talked briefly. There's a good chance that you and I will be together on Mondays again this season, correct?
14: If I'm still here.
15: If we let you come back.
14: Yeah, sure. Okay. If they have me for another season. We'll
15: if they
14: see.
15: Have you for another okay.
14: You never know. It's up in the air.
15: Well, regardless of where we're at, Monday, September 14th, around 3:14 p.m., we will be discussing that around 1:54 p.m. on Sunday, September 13th, there were calls for
14: Mendoza. It'll come that early.
15: The tip kickoff's at 1:25. Within 30 minutes of kickoff, which means 29 minutes, by 1:54, we'll see tweets.
14: If Mendoza shows good positives in preseason, the calls will start then. Because Cousins ain't playing. Nor should he.
15: Well, yeah, you're right. You're right, but...
14: He can play a quarter.
15: Yeah. Yeah, yeah. But I'm just saying, like...
14: But the hype's going to start. But you're right. That first game, when it's for real,
15: against the
14: people
15: Dolphins.
14: Are going to go... Like crazy.
15: Yeah, yeah, yeah, yeah, yeah.
14: No doubt. Baseball trade deadline yesterday. Listen, I don't want to get on my soapbox, but I will. 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I don't get it.
17: 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Hit us up on the Bay Law text line. 702-364-1100. 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
14: Super busy trade deadline around Major League Baseball. Again, disappointing in some cities. We're going to talk to a guy in Atlanta. Heath Klein is our SEC insider, but also follows the Braves. I know as the Braves are having a monster season, there are a lot of Braves fans who are like, hey, we got to do some stuff. We got to shore some things up. And the Braves didn't do a whole lot. Dodgers did what they always do. They didn't make a slew of moves, but they went out and got the best player available on the market. Good for the Dodgers. I'm not going to speak on this topic because I think this is like a 30-year-old topic and about 80% of the people are now on my side. When back in the day, I was a lone wolf and there were probably about 5% of people talking about, you know, buying championships and big market teams and big payroll teams are ruining baseball. Yeah. The Yankees ruined it, whatever it was, from 96 to 2005. And what happened to baseball? It got richer and richer and richer. The game is bigger than it's ever been 21 years later. So nothing was ruined. But would you like to speak on the Dodgers ruining baseball? Now they're going to have a strike. Now they're going to have a lockout because of the Dodgers.
15: Yeah, okay. It's all the Dodgers' fault. Yeah,
14: like they weren't going to do that already.
15: This is just, it's really tiring because this has been the way that it is. It's just that the cost of the dollar goes up. So the cost of, it's like any other, can you imagine what someone like Walter Payton would have been worth or Joe Montana would have been worth when we were growing up watching these guys, put them in today's dollars, right? So back then,
14: Payton, Montana.
15: You don't think Walter Payton would have been a top paid running back?
14: He'd be a top paid running back, but he'd also be 13th in line behind all the receivers.
15: Oh, yeah.
14: You saw that today, right? But John Robinson signed an extension. He's making $9 million less than freaking Zay Flowers at wide receiver.
15: Right,
14: but I get your point. Like money on Joe Montana would make $55 to $65 million.
15: Right, they'd be making position money.
4: Mm-hmm.
15: But my point is that so it's the same thing with baseball. It's just it's growing and growing. Next year's lockout has been or projected walkout has been lockout has been talked about long before the Dodgers got Skubal or whatever, how whatever you want to say. This it's been a long time coming, and it happens in every sport. So the Dodgers have nothing to do with it. And I'll continue to say what I've been saying when people ask leading up to this, to trade deadline this year. What do you think about this? What do you think? Well, then tell the owner of your favorite team to go out and
4: right.
15: get some money.
4: Be
15: or manager or find, find a partner to invest an ton of money into the Pirates to keep Paul Skeens or into Detroit to keep Skubal or into whomever small market and bring in the big dollar player or bring in the, you know, invest in it. If you can't keep up with the Joneses. And if you can't, then don't complain.
14: Dodgers, Red Sox, Phillies, Cubs, even the Yankees at the very end, very active. I thought did a good job. So did the Brewers. I don't know what the Tigers are doing. I guess they're just hopeless in terms of being able to sign Skubal long term.
15: Yeah. They could.
14: And they also dealt off Casey Mize. I thought the Padres did a good job getting two starting pitchers. And the Padres are a good example of a team that a lot of people have written off, but they went out and they were aggressive. Red Sox are getting ripped for trading too much for Adley Rutschman. Hey, if they feel like he's a franchise catcher and they're going to have him for the next 8 to 10 years, then the price is probably worth it. And then on the flip side, I thought the Mets and the Angels did a really good job of getting rid of guys, you know, getting some value. Go out and get players. You know, you don't have to keep old guys or guys who aren't long-term on your team, especially when you're dreadful. Go and get some young players, some prospects, especially arms. Did I mention the Guardians? Guardians, for one of the first times, I did not mention the Guardians. Guardians, for one of the first times, actually got really aggressive at the trade deadline. I thought that was really cool. That city deserves. Because the Guardians are good. It's a good organization. But like when they're in a position to, in an American League that is very wide open, go and make a run.
15: Well, and they have a good chance this week. I mean, it's perfect timing bringing people in, but they have a good chance this week to make a little run based on opponents because Chicago's playing Boston. Cleveland's got an advantageous schedule right now. So,
14: 364-1100, 364-1100. Let's give away tickets to go see the Foo Fighters as they do their tour with the Queens of Stone Age coming up on September 26th. 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We got a pair right now. Foo Fighters at Allegiant. James is going to hook you up. 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
14: On the trade deadline, Major League Baseball trade deadline. Cut off is yesterday. John Browner, SoCal expert, will talk Dodgers and Padres around 4:45 today. So practices, camps continue. We talk Raiders to open the show. UNLV camp, day number 6. It's hot out there, you know that. So they're starting a little bit early. I think it was 99 when practice ended around 9:45, but they started 7:20 in the morning. Today was quarterback day. They have a number one, a number two quarterback. They've got a 3 and a 4. I believe the number one is Jackson Arnold. I believe the number two is Alex Orji. Dan Mullen was quoted the other day saying it's a battle. I will also say that 6 or 7 of the Mountain West Conference coaches at Mountain West Conference Media Days, Willie, told me they have a battle on their hands as well. This is what coaches do. Mullen said there was a battle going into last season. Barry Odom said there was a battle going into the season before. Now, sometimes I'm wrong on the battle. Sometimes I'm wrong. Let's listen to Jackson Arnold as he talked here, answering a question from Alex Eshelman of ABC Local. I give credit for the questions. You know, a lot of people work hard to do these questions. Just don't rip them. He was asked about what it's like acclimating to Vegas and UNLV.
0: Yeah, it's hot. These fall camps are hot. And like at OU and Auburn too, like it was hot, but it's a little more humid there. But here it's just kind of a dry heat, sneaks up on you, turf burns a lot.
4: Why UNLV was the right fit for you at this point in your career?
0: Yeah, I had a previous relationship with Coach Dennis, and so when him and Coach Mullen reached out to me, sold me on their pitch, and you know, Coach Mullen has a pedigree with coaching quarterbacks. I'm at a high level, and it just really intrigued me, and they wanted to come out here and come out and visit.
22: What was the previous relationship with Dennis?
0: Yeah, he out of high school at Ohio State, he recruited me heavy, was always on me, always persistent, which I lied, but I ultimately ended up not going there. But I liked how persistent he was, and I liked the relationship we grew out of high school. And even last year out of the portal, he kept in contact with me. But I felt like last year wasn't the right time to join with him. And then this year, when this opportunity came around, you know, I was a lot more intrigued to hear it.
22: When you talk to Mullen, what's the number one lesson he tries to kind of get through to you?
0: Yeah, I think for us, it's being extremely decisive in what we do. Even yesterday, we were watching film on our off day. His big message was with us was, you know, our footwork. Like, he knows what we're going to do with the ball when our feet are in the right spot. And when we're in the right spot, he knows the plays that we're going to make, if we're going to be accurate or not.
14: The biggest thing is precision. It was the same lesson that he wanted to teach to Anthony Calandria a year ago. And Calandria went from a guy who in the spring was completing like 49% of his passes to one during the season who was up over 68%. It worked out as the Mountain West Conference Offensive Player of the Year a year ago, and he cashed in at Nebraska. I thought this was really interesting from Alex Orji as he was asked about the guys on defense that he's got a lot of respect for right now.
23: Denver, I never really liked throwing at him. Mumu's one of the smarter players that, you know, I've gone against in my career. And then up front, those guys are always getting after it. Cohen Fuller being another guy that's played a ton of football. You know, they just fly around, and then our edges are nothing to play with. You know, you take a drop a little too far back or don't get up in the pocket, they're going to meet you there. And our linebackers, we got 4 linebackers that can fly around and play great football. And, you know, I love, we got the Flying Hawaiians, Kamu and Blessing, and then D and Camp Santi, who just got here. It's been great to see them fly around, and it's kind of annoying, but, you know, I know that they're making us better for it.
14: So quarterback 1 and quarterback 2. Now, funny enough, last year, Mullen carried it into the opening game, and Orji actually technically started the game. He ran the first play. And Calandria was also on the field, split out. But I think it's going to be Jackson Arnold. There's been this thing building online because Dan Mullen said, hey, we got a race. That, you know, this is an even race. I don't believe it is. But I might be wrong. I was wrong 2 years ago. I thought Haj Malik Williams was going to be the guy over Sluka. As it turned out, I guess I was right in judging a lot of different things. But Sluka played 3 games, then went haywire. They told him to buzz off. He left, and Haj Malik led him to a really, really good season. And last year I thought Calandria was going to be the guy, and eventually he was. And Orji never got a shot because he got hurt. You know, he never really got a full season.
15: I think the biggest thing that's going to help is with Jackson Arnold is coming in with not just experience, but that confidence of coming from the SEC and the same mindset, in a sense, that SEC sort of genetic code, if you will. you know, and he had trouble maintaining, sustaining as the starter. So he's going to have a chip on his shoulder, and that's going to help. But that confidence in being able, but also keeping a humble attitude, too. You don't want to come in cocky. But I think Mullen will do a good job in reining that in. I think he'll be fine.
14: Yeah, and keep in mind, Orji is also behind the eight ball a little bit because he's recovering from a really serious injury. He had a knee tear, but more, you know, more severely, it was a hamstring tear. So he's kind of like not relearning the game, but you know, you got to get confidence in your leg, and then you got to get confidence in what they're running on offense. And you'll hear from Corey Dennis later, the OC, and I'll tell you what Orji said. Orji said basically something to the effect of, hey, we are going to run different things this year versus what we ran last year with Anthony Calandria.
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2: Brad Stevens. This guy has brought a great organization to Boston, taking over for Danny Lynch. He said specifically at this press conference when he got Paul George, we don't want two players taking up 70% of the salary cap. You currently have two players taking up 70% of the salary cap for the next 2 years. Go give the deal you got for Jaylen Brown to the Clippers. Take Kawhi. Who cares what happens after that?
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14: All right, let's talk a little MMA, and more importantly, at least on this timeline, Raiders. Because host of the Autumn Windbags, RJ Clifford, joins us every Tuesday. He's up with Willie and Cofield. All right, RJ, you seen all the video? You seen the comments? The quarterback derby, I suppose that's the way it's going to be sold. What are you thinking so far early on in Raiders camp? We cannot hear you, my friend. If you can hear me, I know you can. So you might be muted. We'll see if we can fix that.
13: Me now.
14: There he is.
13: Welcome to the show, RJ.
15: Yeah. Welcome to the show.
13: It was all the sounds of those shoulder pads and helmets clacking, overshadowing my voice. Because it's a beautiful time, man, right? You got the Hall of Fame game coming up, and the pads are on, training camp's underway. Yeah, it's beautiful. Yeah, obviously, you know, the biggest story, well, I guess there could be two big stories, because Max Crosby almost getting traded was probably the story of the offseason, and then Kirk Cousins or Fernando Mendoza. How long until Mendoza gets to move from QB2 to QB1, and I know Mina Kimes came out and said, like, look, I think they're going to move him up. He's going to be starting a lot earlier than they're saying, talking about Fernando Mendoza, because that's what always happens. And she's not wrong. I just hope that Raider Nation will be patient. Because for me, it's less about when is Fernando Mendoza ready. It's more about when is the offense ready. The Raiders' O-line was the worst O-line in football last year by a mile. Now, obviously, losing Brendan Carroll as, you know, coach, he was terrible. Adding Tyler Linderbaum, like, you don't have to squint to hope and see that this O-line will be a lot better. But the last thing the Raider Nation wants is for Fernando Mendoza to go out there and just get slaughtered because his receivers don't know the scheme and aren't open. His running backs running the wrong side because it's a new scheme and the O-line isn't ready. So Mark Davis listens to the fan base, and if the fan, you know, if the Raiders start 1-5 and everyone's screaming for Mendoza to go out there and he gets pummeled by the O-line, some of that responsibility lies in Raider Nation. So Raider Nation, be patient. This isn't about going 9-8 in 2026. It's about winning 3 Super Bowls in the next 15 years with Mendoza.
15: So RJ, the question is, because I think it's a catch 22, right? Like, let's say the Raiders come out and they're smoking a team, right? Or even worse, let's say they're getting smoked and it's like, well, let's see what the kid can do. Isn't it somewhat of the concept you have to think, well, once he's in, that's it. You got to stick with him. Or is it, you know, can you get away with playing him a quarter here, a quarter there before pulling him out? Because it's a very touchy situation when you're dealing with the overall number one pick.
13: Very much so. I'm hoping with the presence of Tom, well, not the physical presence of Tom Brady, but with the shadow, the long shadow of Tom Brady,
15: yeah,
13: over all this, they can say, He can be the trump card and the voice of reason. Because normally when you have a number one overall pick, it's because the team was terrible, there's a coach on the hot seat or a GM on the hot seat, and they don't have 3 years for a quarterback to develop because they're going to be fired if they don't get a winning record that season. Mm-hmm. I'm hoping with Tom Brady there, and let's say it's, you know, it's a lot of growing pains, it's a bad season, and you know, the Raiders start off 1-5 or whatever, that Tom Brady can say, that's okay. We're in this for the

0: 4 o'clock hour. Willie's across the way. Willie Ramirez at Schofield, ESPN Las Vegas, ESPN Reno. This hour is brought to you by our friends at Battleborn Injury Lawyers. Much to get to. A good spot there from the host of the Autumn Windbags. If you missed it, it'll be up with RJ Clifford. It'll be up on LB Sports Network tonight after the show. So there's some good Raiders talk, and also a look ahead to UFC 330 and a little speculation on Conor McGregor. It's Big Four time.
1: Battleborn Injury Lawyers presents the Big Four at Four. Number four.
0: Uh-oh. I guess we're going to make this into a daily thing as we do JTTB's daily hashtag stick to sports. America's program director, our buddy JT over on Raider Nation Radio, doesn't like when we talk food, but we like talking food.
2: We love talking food.
0: I was just actually answering a tweet that I had sent out earlier today where we were talking food with Michael Felder, who's going to be back on the show, our college football expert, who is very much a chef right there with Mark McMillan. He has an intense passion for cooking. And I tweeted back after a short trip this weekend, my liquid diet. And one of the things I had put up there was the opportunity in, of all places, Denver, to get an old-style beer, which is of Midwest legend in Chicago.
2: Yeah.
0: So,
2: yeah.
0: But I was able to get one. It was good. It was actually at a Chicago and Nebraska bar in Denver.
2: Okay. How much you were down in Schaefer's.
0: I was down in Schaefer's in New Jersey, so I did Schaefer, backed it up with an old style about 5 days later. So it's been a good beer drinking run here the last week or so. Oh, we got a national day that covers cookies.
2: This is a perfect time to bring up what today's national day is based on the combination of JTTB's hatred toward our talk of food, my love of national days, and coincidentally, three ladies that are in my TikTok live for my community, because earlier today in Riley's live, Riley, Kara, and Dia, we were all talking about chocolate chip cookies and the type of chewy? Do they got to be, which type of chocolate chip cookies it is?
0: What do you like?
2: Or
0: is this a tease to go to TikTok?
2: No. Okay. No. It's coincidental that it came up, and they're literally right here in the chat.
0: Yeah.
2: It's National Chocolate Chip Cookie Day. I mean, it's hard to argue against the fresh, out-of-the-oven, gooey chocolate chip cookies.
0: I don't like them that hot.
2: Well,
0: but I do like chewy, but I also...
2: You're kind of strange.
0: I'm a cookie-aholic, so I'll go with the crunchy ones, too.
2: Cookie-aholic.
0: Why not? I got to tie this to something else.
2: Okay.
0: There's not many issues with myself and the SO, the significant other.
2: Uh-oh.
0: But one of the things that I think she loves to do, because she knows how frugal and cheap I am, no one I know loves to buy food and drink at airports. She loves it.
2: I don't mind it. It's pricey.
0: Exactly. She has to get a beer.
2: Oh, no.
0: So we were flying back from Denver and got a couple of beers. Mm-hmm. And I crap you not, I'm so conditioned to the beating that you take at airport bars.
2: Yeah.
0: That the guy came over, the bartender, and he's like, $23.90. And I'm like, not bad for two beers. I'm like, after tip, you know, I tip exorbitantly. So I think I left like a $10 tip. So I didn't lose that much, but you get the point. But she loves it. But here, on top of that, even better, we get off the plane in Vegas. She's like, you know what? I want a sweet. I want to get a cookie. And I'm like,
2: you're home.
0: No, not in the airport. I'm like, we can go to a convenience store on the way home. She's like, they're not going to have the right time. Then, like, out of nowhere, like, the heavens opened up and dropped a cake machine. You've seen these around Vegas. There's a couple of different cake companies, bakeries.
2: Mm-hmm.
0: They have fresh cake in a machine. And I look up and I'm like, it's $11 a slice of cake. I'm like, can we just stop off?
2: You mean like an actual vending machine? Where
0: yes.
2: It's just...
0: Yeah. Yep.
2: No.
0: There's cake.
2: No.
0: There's cake. She wanted
2: fresh.
0: $11. She wanted it.
2: Fresh.
0: And then I battled her and she's like, all right, forget it. I don't want it. I'm like, relax. Then, of course, on the way home, I stopped somewhere I know, and I was like, here's some good sweets. And we're contributing to a local business, so take it easy, right?
2: I will say the last trip that I took...
0: Don't be a gagoots.
2: The gagoots. The last trip that I took, which has been a minute now, when I went to Nashville, I think coming back, I got to the airport early. And the Nashville airport, I hung out in a place in the airport, and it actually wasn't I think I had a glass of wine. I had a meal. It was natural. Because going home, it was delayed, and we ended up getting a flight canceled out of Atlanta.
0: A lot of details.
2: I'm trying to think of, because I'm trying to make sure. Well, because I was trying to think.
0: Oh, no, you don't need accuracy. What's the story?
2: It wasn't pricey.
3: Really?
2: Yeah.
3: That's shocking.
2: I know. It wasn't. That's why I wanted to make sure the city was correct. It was Nashville's airport that it was very reasonably priced.
1: Number three.
0: Well, I'm going to start flying with you, and we're going to go to Nashville together, so you get whatever you want.
2: No, I don't want to hang out with you.
0: Yeah, just stop. Hall of Fame games is 2 days away. Yeah, football! Here's the great thing. I'm actually excited for this quarterback matchup. Starting the game on the side of the Panthers is Kenny Pickett, and on the side, my guy! My guy. I am an absolute Carson Beck stan, and I hope he gets a lot of playing time for the Cardinals. And, in fact, I actually think it's going to benefit the Cardinals. I don't really understand. I mean, he's a nice guy, and he deserves to get his money.
2: Mm-hmm.
0: But I really don't understand why the Cards broke down with Jacoby Brissett and gave him a decent contract. Like, if he didn't want to play or walk, like, what's the difference? Do they want to win this year? And I hate to have five teams in the NFL where you're like, you need to lose to get your quarterback. But, yeah, it's going to be Carson Beck and Kenny Pickett in the Hall of Fame game starting.
2: Well, wait a minute. Let's reverse. Who are you going to? Who are you going to go? You go out and get somebody else?
0: No, just play young guys. Play Carson Beck.
2: Just tank it.
0: Yes.
2: They got Gardner Minshew. They got Jacoby Brissett, Gardner Minshew, Carson Beck, and Kedon Slovis. Carson Beck gets the start.
0: Yeah. Kedon Slovis from Colorado. He transferred and did not work out.
2: Well,
0: but Carson Beck is going to play, and Carson Beck's a very—he's
2: going to sling it.
0: Highly debated player because he's a guy who's got a weird personality. He was dating who are those twins? The two twins that were
2: Cavender twins.
0: He dated one of the Cavender twins, and then she turned on him. And he doesn't. He seems to be. He seems to be along the lines of Josh Rosen. I was going to take shots at both of them, but there's no reason for that. Josh Rosen didn't seem to have a whole lot of passion to kind of break through in the NFL. He grew up wealthy. And Carson Beck has made some money.
2: Yeah.
0: And Carson Beck has said some weird things about playing football. And he's also, from multiple accounts, he's a guy who has a little trouble kind of connecting with the guys because his personality is a little bit different. Number two.
1: Number two.
0: Well, you know what? I didn't even mean to do that, but that's a hell of a segue. Mm-hmm. He has a little trouble with his personality connecting with guys. Now, this guy connects with some guys. Aaron Rodgers made an appearance. He's back with the Steelers. He was on McAfee's show.
2: Again.
0: And he made a statement about Fauci and COVID. If you guys want to relitigate that, I saw that all over social media. Go ahead and do it. But he mentioned Diana Rossini, which I got to tell you, if you're going to be, hey, I'm going to say wild stuff on the air, then say Rossini's name and say Vrabel's name.
4: That's what we're doing. Like, you have literally an individual that maybe used to work at ESPN that covers our league at the highest level, and there's a major scandal, and it's just like nobody can talk about it. What are we even doing here?
5: Personal lies are personal lies. It's like you of all people should know that.
4: I understand, but if it's affecting certain things, if there's leaks going on, if there's tampering going on, if that person is also an MVP voter and a Coach of the Year voter, that's real life. Like, how are we allowing these
5: what
4: people
5: that
4: to have an
5: thing?
4: Impact?
2: Okay, wait a minute. I'm trying to do this. I'm going to tell you how far, and then it's going to be just the first 7 seconds. Replay it from the start and wait for my cut. Go.
4: That we're doing. Like, you have literally an individual that maybe used to work at ESPN that covers our league at the highest level, and there's a major scandal, and it's just like nobody can talk about it. What are we
2: right
4: doing
2: there.
4: Here?
2: You just nailed it. There's a this, and nobody can talk about it. Well, you're talking about, but you won't name the player. So it's the same. It's you're complaining that nobody's talking about, but you're not naming the people. I mean, I know you said that leading in, but it's just funny how he worded that.
0: Fake tough guys who want to dance around a topic and they think being a smartass and not mentioning the names
2: right
0: is a better way to do
2: but
0: it.
2: But you're calling
0: you're
2: about other
0: about
2: people.
0: Diana Rossini and Mike Vrabel. Please throw your sack on the table and especially mention Mike Vrabel because no one else will. You're right. We should be talking about this. Now,
2: but
0: not as much as some of the crackpot investigative reporters online, But if there is legit concern about voting for MVP, voting for Coach of the Year, if that affects people financially, affects future deals, sure, let's talk about it.
2: There's specific.
0: Who's, by the way, who's he mad at? The media? Go after the NFL. How about the other name to mention? Hey, Raj. Looking at fake cameras. Yeah. Roger Goodell. I mean, what does Aaron Rodgers have to lose at this point? You're right. And
2: he's on his way out.
0: And if you think it's such a big deal, I'd court questions at every friggin', almost every media opportunity. Hey, I got this issue to talk about. I need questions on Rossini and Vrabel. Mention them by name, tough guy.
2: There's specifics with this relationship, affair, whatever. There's specifics that can be discussed. There's other specifics that have no relevance to anything. The problem is, they all tie in and relate back to certain, so you have no choice. But specifically, you're right. The Coach of the Year, being an AP Awards voter, anything that can affect a contract, a team, it was talked about leaking secrets or you know, when you're cut, all that sort of stuff, that's why it's mentionable. Outside of that, their relationship, he wants to be an adulterer, be an adulteress. She wants to cheat on her husband. That's their business. It's none of ours. The problem is how it affects everything in terms of the. If she was covering the NBA, this would be a non-issue.
0: By the way, I'm all for a deep dive by someone on Aaron Rodgers' relationships over the years. I think that would be wild, and I'm not sure that he'd want that. I'm not alleging anything, but no, I mean, I don't think anyone wants that. Number one.
1: Number one.
0: So, Willie, you got to explain to me the crazy internet fervor for Tony Romo and getting this guy fired at CBS. Put aside, first of all, innocent until proven guilty, and watch what happens with the charges here. Doesn't mean he's not guilty if he gets off with nothing. He's going to get off with nothing because this is the way it works.
2: Mm-hmm.
0: Does Tony Romo suck on TV? Is he a jerk? Is that why so many people are going after him? Are people just jealous, like media reporters who report on fellow, you know, broadcast people because they're not broadcasters? What is the rush all over the internet to get him fired? Is Romo terrible? Is he a bad guy?
2: No. I just think that there are just people that wait in the bushes. They're lurking and waiting for anything to jump on. And I don't think it's Tony Romo itself. Like, for instance, you're going to get the Cowboys haters that all of a sudden they may not even pay attention. Or they may already hate. They may have hated the Cowboys for years, and if he's calling the game, they never even listened. They just read what everybody else tweets or says. People that got tired of him predicting plays as an announcer, whatever it may be. I think just people love to hate these days. They're keyboard warriors. It doesn't matter. It doesn't matter if you've ever seen this player play or that announcer announce this. When you have a chance to pounce on your keyboard, this is what they do.
0: 15 seconds, because I'd like to ask everyone who thinks Romo stinks on TV, who's good? Who's good? Or does everyone suck?
2: No, they don't all suck.
0: Who's a good TV analyst who calls NFL games?
2: We'll have to do it on the way back.
0: I think Collinsworth is good. I think Greg Olson's okay. I'll tell you the guy they're rumoring to replace Romo, J.J. Watt. Let's see how likable he is when you have to see him on the national platform.
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0: All right, every Tuesday we get a chance to talk to Ray Cleaver from William Hill Sportsbooks. Willie's here at Cofield. Ray, what's going on, buddy?
1: Hey, how you guys doing today?
0: We are good. We were just talking about weird stuff going on the internet and the phenomenon of trying to get Tony Romo fired. I just wanted your opinion, because you're a TV sports viewer like we are, and put aside whatever happens with his charges, that's a whole different part of it. There seems to be this internet community that hates Tony Romo. Am I missing something? Is he that bad? Is he a jerk? Is he unlikable? I don't get it.
1: No, but I believe there's a lot of people who don't like the commentators on NBC, ABC, CBS, Fox, wherever they're doing an NFL game. They don't like them because they don't just praise their home team. And I think the internet is part of that. On, like, let's just say X, people just go out and bash that color guy because he complimented the other team against their team. They love their homers. They love their hometown team, radio and TV guys. And when they don't get him, Collinsworth is, no other way to put it, he is absolutely outstanding.
0: Okay.
1: But people just don't like him. He voices opinions. All these color guys are just, you know, it's the new guy they don't like. The veteran guys, John Madden even got criticized when he was there. He didn't become real popular until it was near the end of his career.
0: Yep, you're so right. Yep, John Madden would get smashed today. Especially, here's the other problem. Not by everybody, because he'd still have a legion of fans. The worst thing that happened to these the biggest name broadcasters is for their salary, yearly salary and contracts, to go public. Because now when people hear
1: Absolutely.
0: That, they view them as like baseball players or athletes, and they're like, $18 million here, Romo, I can do that. No, you can't.
1: Sports fans just don't like success, unless it's theirs. I mean, I'm not going to try and praise the Dodgers, but everybody's pissed that the Dodgers went out and got Scooble and everybody else. The problem is, what if it was your team? Wouldn't you be excited?
0: Of course.
1: I mean, I'm a Milwaukee Brewer fan. I'm absolutely devastated that they did nothing during the trade deadline to improve their team. And I wish they went out and got players and made themselves World Series favorite, to say the least.
0: Let's stick with baseball. Rick Cleaver's with us, William Hill, because we want some reaction off of what happened with the trade deadline. I don't think odds are going to change that much. But I do want to deep dive on the Brewers, because with the price the Dodgers paid to get Scooble, the Brewers arguably, I don't even think it's an argument, Brewers have a better farm system. Even if it was for a rent-a-player, they could have spent the prospects and matched or beaten the Dodgers. Why didn't they?
1: Okay, here's my feeling on the Milwaukee Brewers. Similar to the Green Bay Packers, they know that if they're always good, they're going to stay popular. So they don't have to win at all. They just need to stay good. I've always said they're always good in Wisconsin, but they're never great. The Badgers, the Packers, now the Badgers have been down a couple years, but for years they were a 7, 8, 9, 10 win team every year in college football. The Brewers, as long as they win 85 to 95 games every year, they'll sell out Miller Field, and I'm still going to call it Miller Field. It doesn't matter. The Packers, number one in jersey sales, number one in season ticket waiting list. They're going to sell it out no matter what, as long as they're just average to good. So these teams, I swear, I guarantee you, they had meetings in Milwaukee on the Brewers and said, you know what, we don't want to give up these prospects. They're going to fill the spots, and we don't have to pay the Mizorowskis of the world. Willie Adames goes to San Fran. Look at what happened. They just find somebody to fill the spot, so they're still good, just not great.
0: Rick Cleaver, William Hill is with us. All right, tell us what's going on in terms of betting options for MLB best and worst records.
1: Well, it's kind of cool right now. We have the best and worst records up there. And, I mean, it's kind of fun in the fact that who's going to have the best record? Yeah, the Dodgers, but they're minus $3. Do you want to take a shot on the Brewers, the Braves? Maybe a long shot like the Cubs, who did what I thought the Brewers should have done, went out and improved their team drastically. But you can get the Cubs at 40-1 for the best record. Well, They're only about six games out of that best record. Is it worth a shot? And I mean, the worst you got, and I'm talking the worst of the worst, the Angels, the Rockies, the Athletics. The Giants look like they just cashed it in over the trade deadline, getting rid of everybody. And you can get the Giants for the worst record. Similar situation to the Cubs and the best. Giants are about six games to seven games out of the worst record. You can get them at 26-1. Just a real scenario of what do you think? Throw a little pizza money, $10, $15. Maybe you get a football bankroll started.
0: Right. It's been a couple of decades since the AFC South has shown any sort of promise and even threatened the Super Bowl picture, if you will. This year, there are three legitimate teams that, odds say that they don't, but in reality, when you look at the investment in quarterbacks and the sidelines with the coaches, the Texans, the Jaguars, the Titans, and then you have the Colts in their situation. Could this be the year of the AFC South where they finally make some noise?
1: Well, in the AFC, I think you got a shot if you're in the AFC. I mean, the NFC is so loaded that the AFC is going to be up for grabs. I'm not eliminating like Kansas City or Buffalo or throwing in the towel on them yet. But the Texans, I mean, it's all dependent on C.J. Stroud. It just is. Their defense is as good as anybody in the NFL right now. My pick for the division would be the Jaguars. I think they're going to be a much more improved team. Second year of Liam Cohen. I saw things so much better later in the year. When they got Jacoby Myers, I mean, let's face it, their offense turned around drastically. I don't have the Colts as a legitimate contender. The Titans, 2-3 years from now, could be the team. They are doing everything right to get the right players around Cam Ward. They went out and got a coach in Salah who I think did a better job in New York than people give him credit for. And Daboll is an offensive guy. He's the offensive coordinator now. Cam Ward's got the backing. Now he's just got to go out and prove it. I don't think this is the year for him, but I do like Tennessee long term.
0: I wrote a story for Ball Is Life, for their betting site, on the Super Bowl odds. The favorites are the Rams and the Bills. The sleepers I included were the Lions and the Bengals. The long shot for me was the Giants, plus 7,000 or 700-1. And then, but I predicted the Bills to finally bring a trophy to Orchard Park. Where are you seeing action on the Super Bowl, and what are your thoughts on the futures?
1: Well, the asset betting public, the Super Bowl's already ended, and the Rams have already taken home the trophy.
0: I'll book that.
1: Yeah, I'm telling you, we're booking it every day, many, many times a day. Rams-Dodgers parlay seem to be pretty hot and popular. So, I mean, you know, it's like better than a savings account. Just bet the Dodgers and Rams, and you've got a winning ticket. So, I mean, I can't play the Rams at the low number that they're at, and nothing's guaranteed. You're betting on a 39-year-old quarterback with a bad back, with shoulder issues in the past. You just don't know. And based on what I've seen of Ty Simpson at training camp, I don't think I am too excited about their future with him at quarterback. So we're just seeing a lot of action on a lot of the Rams. Seattle, San Fran will always get because we have the Reno area where it's close to San Fran. A lot of Niner fans in northern Nevada, so you're going to get a lot of action on them. But it's mainly that. Chicago people bet the Bears. The Lions are taking a lot. The Lions, in fact, would be a top play for me. I do think they're going to be better. And last year, if anything, proved that the easier schedule does usually pay benefits, and they have the easiest schedule in the NFL this year.
0: Rick Weaver with us. Ray, we got a minute left. What's going on for the Hall of Fame game? Less than roughly 48 hours away. What are we looking at for the markets?
1: Well, it used to be the Hall of Fame. You put up a side and a total, and that was about it. Things have changed at William Hill. We got over 53 markets up right now on the Hall of Fame game compared to MGM having three. And I'm not trying to bash MGM. I'm just trying to compare it. It is absolutely incredible what our football staff and what we've all done to put up as many markets as possible on the Hall of Fame game, which is, who knows? You know, I can say it this way. You're going to see all the backups and people who will be asking paper or plastic very soon playing, and yet we'll all be watching.
0: Carson Beck, baby. All right, Ray, we'll talk to you soon. Good spot, man.
1: Thanks, guys. Have a great day, okay?
0: There he is, Ray Cleaver, William Hill. This season, it's your turn to play like a pro with William Hill in the Pro Pick'em Football Contest. No spreads, no guesswork. Just pick the winners. Take your shot at a share of over $1.2 million in cash prizes. For just $25, you're instantly in the game. You compete every week for a share of $10,000 in weekly prizes. And if you dominate with 215 wins, you can score a $1 million cash bonus. So get in. The contest is open. Register. Lock in those picks before kickoff on Sunday, September 13th. For more details, find a location near you for the sign-up, williamhill.us. 45 seconds left here, Willie. Giants? New York Giants? What? How what?
2: Last year there was a coach who came in with experience, second-year quarterback, decent wideout, took him to the Super Bowl.
0: We might have some more dinner bets on the way. I have to find some teams, though, that'll titillate you.
2: Vrabel, Drake May, maybe Harbaugh, Jackson Dart, a healthy Scataboo, the Malik Neighbors of healthy, Abdul Carter on the other side.
0: I'd like to see a head-to-head number for Harbaugh's Giants and Harbaugh's former team in the Ravens and see what the... Ooh. I mean, I guess we can just look at the win total and see what the difference is.
2: Ooh.
0: But you're very high on the New York Giants.
2: As a long shot, why not?
0: If we're looking for long shots... I suppose there's upside.
2: Sure.
0: And the NFL does provide the opportunity to shoot to the moon.
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0: Time for the A Spotlight here on this Tuesday. A's right now bottom four, 1-0. JT Ginn out to a good start. They're at the Reds. Reds didn't exactly make a run at making the playoffs. I still think they can. They were not super aggressive on the trade deadline, nor were the A's. We'll get to what the A's did with Colby Thomas, but A's come into this now 22 under 500. Reds are 5 under 500, and A's get more injury news. Nick Kurtz goes on the IL about 2 hours ago.
2: Insane.
0: It's just, it's completely ridiculous. They were trying to make a run at maybe going 500. Probably in the upper 70s, maybe they could break through in 83 games, but they're just not healthy, and their pitching has failed badly, but now they're not even a great hitting team. And Kirk clearly has had something wrong with him for a while, and he keeps getting dinged up. I mean, his numbers just haven't been there, but rough break, and you got a series here where the Reds are going to make one last run and see if they can get back into it.
2: Yeah, and that's the problem. I mean, you have a team that's checked out, five-game skid coming in. They've lost 29 of 36. The latest update, I always give the pitching stats, during this 36-game span, staff ERA of 6.50 ERA. And in that time, 65 home runs, almost two every game, one every 4.8 innings based on the innings pit. So not exactly what you want. Also, during losing stretch, they're allowing teams to hit 283. So when you're facing a team that's last in the National League Central, but only six games out of the wild card race, it can be troublesome. The Reds came into this series winners 8 out of 12. They won 4 of the first 7 during this current homestand. And the Reds were 23-16 against the American League this season. So this game, even though the A's are up 1-0, don't trust it one bit. They still could obviously choke.
0: JT Ginn, 3 1/3, 2 hits, couple of Ks, a walk. Again, bottom four, 1 out. A's are leading 1-0. Meanwhile, the Reds, who could have added, although I think they also look at it like, hey, we're finally starting to get some guys healthy. Like if Hunter Green can stay healthy, that's a big addition here the last couple of weeks. Chase Burns has been amazing. I think a lot of people thought, hey, if you're going to bail, then trade guys like Brady Singer. But they wound up moving on Nathaniel Lowe over to the Guardians. And they traded former Dodger Caleb Ferguson. So they did not add. If I were a Reds fan, I would start to get frustrated at some point. The Guardians are a better organization. And as I said earlier, the Guardians actually made some moves, some bold moves. How annoying is that, too, that the Reds are trading in-state with Cleveland?
2: And they just came out of a series with them, by the way. Yeah, I mean, the Reds are one of those teams. They're kind of like the Pirates, right, where you have the fans every year have so much hope because you have a talented pitcher, you may have a talented hitter, and they show life early on, April or May, whatever it may be, in their hand, and then they just fall apart, they disappoint you, and they're right on the cusp, possibly, too. And that Central, that NL Central has been competitive. Like I said, the Reds are in last place. They're 6 games out of the wild card race. All they got to do is make a run here in August.
0: With this lockout that's coming up, we know that the big mouths who won't spend money at the bottom of baseball are going to win out. I don't know why the money owners don't flex their muscle and go, no. We're not shutting the game down for a year. We're making money hand over fist. How about this, guys? If you can't afford to field $150 million payroll, then do what John Fisher's doing. Mark Cuban is now part of the John Fisher Group. Channel Park and an Asian group is now part of the John Fisher Group. Sell off part of the team, both Pittsburgh and Cincy. If you can't afford to play with the billionaires, then get more investors. Spend money to make money. It's always this mission of baseball to like kiss the ass of these owners who don't care.
2: Wasn't it the Reds owner a couple of years ago that was talking smack about the fans?
0: Yeah. Was like, oh, what else are you going to do? I don't know. Not come. Like, we don't have to go to baseball games. And he's, like, really, really arrogant. And are they, is that family, are they billionaires? No. Are they worth $800 million? Yes. Are they going to make hundreds and hundreds and hundreds of millions when they sell the team? Of course!
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0: Each week we check in with the experts at Sporting Tribune covering Vegas and Hawaii and SoCal. And John Browner is one of those guys who does Sporting Trib today. Joins us every Tuesday. Big John, how you doing, buddy?
25: I'm good, man. How are you?
0: I'm good. I am in a good mood around Major League Baseball when teams try. I'm a psycho, so I like sports so much that it affects my mood. I actually liked what the Padres did. They were one of about seven or eight teams that said, you know what, we're going to get help. We're going to reward the fans for showing up. in a season that may not have gone the way we wanted to this point. What are your feelings? Did you like what the Padres did?
25: I thought that that was the best that they could do with the situation that presented itself. I thought that the letdown of the season has been the hitting over right before the All-Star break. The tease happened to where they win 8 out of the last 10. They're actually, the guys that they paid $300 and $200 million are actually getting hits. They're starting to supply some power. So you find the thing that you had the hole in the most was the pitching. I thought AJ Preller did the best that he could with what he had and what was available out there. I think Casey Mize having the best career of his year, the best year of his career, and 16 starts with the Giants this year, I thought that was one of the best guys available. So I thought they did a great job with what was available. I think with what they have now, if they get in, if they can find their rhythm offensively with what they have now and get in, I think this is, I think they're a threat. I know the Dodgers getting what they got made everybody, you know, run for the hills if they hadn't already. But I think, again, if you get in, anything is possible. Like the Blue Jays had them on the ropes last year. And so you got to get in to compete against them. And I think the Padres gave themselves another fighting chance by doing that.
0: Yeah, they get Mize from the Tigers. They get Robbie Ray, who certainly knows the division, from the Giants. So I think I'm not going to say that I'd rather have two pitchers than Scooble. Scooble would have been a very good addition, but he is a rental player.

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